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0: Rachel McAlpine, and I was born in 1940. You do the math. And on every second Tuesday night at 6:30, I'm hosting a podcast here on your least favourite topic. The one you don't want to think about, learning how to be old. But it's friendly and it's fun, and I'm not going to boss you around. And my terrific guests and I, we can keep you company as you do that perfectly normal thing. Get a little bit older every day. See you later.
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You're on Wellington Access Radio 106.1 FM, and I am Pinky, your host. Thanks for tuning in. So we're taking a bit of a walk down memory lane here today, as well as very much talking about the present at Wellington Access Radio and our connection to New Zealand Music Month. Oh, to New Zealand Music for New Zealand Music Month. We have many connections. Wellington Access Radio, as you may not know, was established in April 1981. So we've had over 40 years of championing local music and local communities. In fact, if you were to tune in 41 years ago, in 1985, the Sunday slot from 6 p.m. to 7 p.m. would have been New Zealand Music, alongside the Faster Than Light radio show at 7 p.m. and from 9 p.m. Jazz Rock Fusion. There we go. So, Wellington Access Radio is the country's first and oldest access radio station, which is very special. There are many other access radio stations in New Zealand now. I think there's another 11 or 12. Very special having access. Access radio means there's no advertisement, there's no say in what we are allowed to say, aside from in the BSA, the Broadcasting Standards Authority, which will no longer exist soon, but that's a rant for another day. So since 1981, since we began, we've always had a quota of New Zealand music, and now in 2026, outside of shows, the music is 100% New Zealand. We have thousands and thousands of New Zealand tracks loaded onto the station playlist. I've seen it. It's crazy. You might hear it between shows or specific times of the night. We embrace all genres and all levels of DIY or professional recording. You never know what you're going to get. It's mostly a lucky dip. So recently I discovered in the station a couple of bound books of Wellington Access

radio newsletters, which sent me down a little bit of a rabbit hole. So they started from March 1982 and they end in April 1991. So these are all paper newsletters that used to go out monthly. There's so many interesting tidbits about the history of the station in there. But mostly today I'm going to bring you one specifically about New Zealand music. But yeah, very cool stuff. I'll probably talk about some more of the history there on another show. It all makes me feel very proud to be a part of this important Wellington cultural institution. Crazy seeing some of the shows that were back there in 1981 still on air today. From Croatia with Love, Ivo, the host of that, still going today in 2026. All right, so here's something I found in an Access Radio newsletter from October 1982. It's titled Wellington Sounds. Local musicians are beginning to take advantage of Access Radio. We're well aware that the ratings game and hard commercial reality prevent an enormous amount of local artists, musicians, singers, performers of all kinds from being heard on other radio stations. But at Access, we play what you have to offer and what you want to hear. Slowly, slowly, we're building up an extensive library of purely local artists. Blues singer Val Murphy was on a couple of weeks ago, and last week we heard from guitarists Martin Alipans and Jim Catman. Keep your ears open for violinist Peter Daly and sitarist Chris Sirazin. We are interested in giving all types of performers airtime on Access, so if you are even vaguely interested, give us a ring and we'll talk over your ideas. I love it. That's just in the very beginning, creating the playlist of things that we have now. All right, in a newsletter from December 1983, I found this very exciting news. Whakarongo Ngā Tamariki. Listen, children. That's the self-explanatory title of a new fortnightly series presented by Delvanius Prime, featuring interviews, music, and community notices of special interest to the younger generation. It will have a Polynesian flavour and be designed for young people of all cultural backgrounds. Delvanius is interested in submissions, ideas, notices of functions, plays, school projects and issues. In fact, anything to do with youth, which Delvanius defines as under 30. So if you have anything, drop him a note via Access Radio. Whakarongo Ngā Tamariki will also feature Māori, Polynesian music and the work of multicultural bands. Delvanius is also keen to hear from any unemployed musicians or garage bands. He'll listen, tape, and maybe record you. The first edition of Whakarongo Ngā Tamariki will go to air at 2:30 p.m. on Christmas Day. Now, if you don't know who Delvanius is, first of all, have you been living under a rock? Delvanius Prime was a New Zealand entertainer and songwriter. His career spanned 30 years and he mentored many of New Zealand's Māori performers and was a vocal and forthright supporter of Māori culture. If you know Poie, you know Delvanius. More on Access Radio's connection to Poie later. So in 2017, an incredible collection of rare Māori and Polynesian soul, funk and disco tracks from Aotearoa from 1973 to 1983 was released on vinyl, with its title harking back to his radio show, Heed the Call, Whakarongo Ngā Tamariki. So I picked this up at the time in 2017 and I was ecstatic over this record because this is one of these special records that brings together a bunch of tracks that you would just never find on vinyl otherwise. You know, there'll be 7 inches, 12 inch singles of these tracks and they will be like $300 at a collector's, you know, so you're never going to own these. So I had no idea at the time. This was long before I started working at Wellington Access Radio. But when I was going through these newsletters and I made that connection, I was so excited that Delvanius Prime used to have a radio show here. So this amazing vinyl record features classic artists such as Golden Harvest, Prince Tuiteka, Tina Cross, and of course Delvanius himself, along with his band The Fascinators. So I'm now going to play you a track from this album. This is one of my favourite tracks on the record, and this is a secret weapon that I used to always play when I DJ, and people would always ask me what it was. This is Voodoo Lady.

Incredible. I hope that got you all dancing in your Sunday seats. What an amazing song. That really got me in the mood. Incredible. All right. So in February in 1984, this is further in the newsletters here, a second Te Reo Māori show was added to the ever-growing lineup on Access Radio. The new show was titled Pua Waitangi O Te Te Reo, which translates to The Blossoming of the Language. In June 1985, host of the show, Nahiwi Apanui, was a member of a local band called Aotearoa, put their first vinyl record out called Maranga. And this is the notice. Nā mahi ki a Nahiwi me Aotearoa. Nahiwi Apanui, the presenter of our weekly Māori program, Te Pua Waitanga O Te Reo, has made it to vinyl. He's a member of the band Aotearoa, which has released a single. It was number 25 in the record sales in Wellington at the end of May and was described by J-Rem Records, who released it, as an important New Zealand record that should be played on every radio station in New Zealand. Not surprisingly, Access was the first station in New Zealand to play it, just as we were the first to play Poye. How cool is that? So, Del.

Phineas was involved in that song too, and Poye is huge, and we were the first station to play it. The disappointing part of it is that Maranga Aki Ai Wake Up looks set to meet the same fate as other local progressive and or Polynesian music, little or no airplay. Nahui knows that it will take a lot of struggle before things change. He said, one local station said that Poye was unprogrammable because it was in a foreign language. That's a fallacy. For a kickoff, Māori is not foreign language. Anyway, that's the same station that turned around and played the German song 99 Luftballons. It'd be nice to make number one on the charts, but success for us would be people hearing our songs, the content of our songs. How cool. All right, so here is the track, the title track from Aotearoa's album Maranga Ake Ai.

wonderful song. It got me grooving in my chair as well. I feel like I've heard that song at rallies or protests around, and if not, no, I'm sure I have. We should bring it back. All right. Did you know that we currently have staff members in bands at Wellington Access Radio? Yep. A lot of you may know that station manager Tony is a drummer and currently plays all around the country in covers band The Residents. But did you know about his former band Supermodel? So here's an excerpt from a piece on music.nz. Supermodel, formed in 2000.

2006 was a four-piece band made up of Mark Hanafy on lead vocals / guitar, his sister Rose on keyboards, Michael White on bass, and Tony Kemp on drums. All top-tier singers, Rose, Michael, and Tony provide lush backing vocals, fleshing out Mark's melody and harmony, centralized songwriting into powerfully vibrant stadium-sized arrangements. I did not know that Tony could sing. Is this true, Tony? You can sing? I'm going to ask him tomorrow when he's in the station. Lyrically, dealing with the key themes of love and adversity, Supermodel makes songs for soul-searching. Emotive and moving, their music serves as a comforting reminder that more often than not, things will be all right. Lovely. Supermodel has toured with and worked with many notable New Zealand bands that you may have heard of, such as Midnight Youth, Gin Wigmore, The Feelers, Johnny Love, Frankie Stevens and Dane Rumble. Internationally, Supermodel worked with world-famous producer Reinhold Mack, who is responsible for producing some of history's biggest bands, including Queen, David Bowie, ELO and the Rolling Stones. So he mixed Supermodel's second album, Remu and Roses. So the track that Tony has chosen for me to play from his Supermodel days is Send Me Dreaming, and this is from their first album, To the Mountains, released in 2011. Enjoy.

Very cool. I can hear that stadium rock influence there indeed. And I can it's from the time as well, 2008. I remember that time very well. It's got a

the Killers, the Strokes, you know, that the bands, the Supermodel, but with a distinct sort of New Zealand sound to it. Fantastic. Nice one, Tony. I'm going to be checking out those singing chops tomorrow when you're in. All right. So many of you will know that Access Radio's Johnny Marks, you will know him as our head technician and host of Friday Feature Album. But Johnny has made some impressive albums himself. Currently creating music solo and in collectives, Johnny performs regularly at places like Pyramid Club, where he also lends his talents to help keep the space running. And he also performed a few weeks back over the ditch in Perth at Audible Edge 26, a festival of exploratory music. I'm struggling with the big words today. For his song, he has chosen a track from his band All Seeing Hand, which existed circa 2010 to 2019 and has released 5 albums. The trio consisted of Johnny on vocals and synths, Ben Knight on drums. Ben Knight is also the drummer from current bands Unsanitary Napkin and Displeasure, some favourites on Sunday Sads, and turntablist, the incredible Alphabet Head. Here's what Johnny said about the song I'm about to play you, Royal Oil, from All Seeing Hand's album Syntax Era, which was released in 2018. The song is about the extractive class and their apocalyptic future visions that require slavery, including the slavery of the middle classes. As the powerful create stories that feed the myth of progress and aspiration, the enslaved can look down on others and see themselves as separate, on a path to joining the elite, when in fact their lives are not celebrated, nor their deaths mourned. The narrative is given an inevitability. Technology has an unstoppable momentum. The capitalists claim ownership of the future. Musically, the song is not particularly indicative of what we were like live. In fact, we never quite pulled off the strength of delivery it required live, and pace-wise, it was a hard one to fit in a set. But I think for that reason, I still like listening to it. The release track is the best version of its existence, whereas many of the other songs we released feel like they had their best moments live. So I was actually lucky enough, I think this was before I knew Johnny, or I might have known Johnny already through Ben, who's in the band, I'm not sure. But I was lucky enough to see All Seeing Hand live several times, and I remember being completely blown away by not just the incredible mastery of music making, but the spectacle and the energy of it. I remember saying to a friend at the last gig I saw them at Meow, that it was incredible that we just paid $10 to watch a show that was so world-class. This is Royal Oil by All Seeing Hand.

Amazing. How do we get All Seeing Hand back together? Come on. It's only three of them. I'm going to start a petition tomorrow. I really want to see them live again, and I want everyone else to see them live again too, because it is just, it's so good, and that took me right back. Okay, so unfortunately, the rest of us at Wellington Access Radio are not musicians, but we are all huge music appreciators, especially local music. So I'm now going to play you some of our faves. So Bridget, our community outreach coordinator, her song she has chosen is Blurter, Dance All Around the World. And she chose this song because this was a childhood fave that I fell in love with because it was different to anything I had ever heard at the time. The transitions between the melodic and into what sounds like a person reading a children's book were so interesting to me as a child. The video for it really intrigued me, and I wanted to be one of those children running around in nature and travelling New Zealand on a bus. So this is Dance All Around the World by Blurter.

And so they danced until they came to a beautiful castle on a lonely hill. There lived a prince with his two wise tutors and two guards. "Come, dance around the world with us," said the man in brown. "But no," cried the tutors, "for a prince must learn of law and justice. But a prince should also know the sound of the wind in the trees and the song of the crickets," said the man in brown. "He must stay," they said, "and learn of government and diplomacy. But surely a tutor, a teacher, should know the secrets of the moon and the feel of a mountain stream on his feet." "We must guard him," said the guards. "Surely even a guard should know the feel of the wind on his face and the surge of life in his hands." And so the guards threw down their weapons, and the tutors put aside their books and gowns, and they threw

0: Wow. It was a real journey. I loved it. I looked that up, 1972, and it had a very 70s vibe, didn't it? A very acid trip of a vibe there. I really want to watch that music video now. I did Google it to find the date, and the music video came up, so looking forward to watching that. Awesome. All right. So Amy's pick is next, Come to the Party by Supergroove. And Amy has said about this song, "This is an early Supergroove song from 1993, a time when myself and my three best friends were obsessed with them. We were 15 and they came to our school for a lunchtime performance and we wagged all our classes all afternoon to hang out with them. We saw them many times at festivals and all-ages gigs in the James Cabaret, and every time I hear this song, I am transported back to the warmth, closeness and hilarity of teenage friendships. I'm still friends with those girls, and if we're ever at a party and Supergroove is played, we all immediately get on the dance floor." I love that. It's such a good memory.
1: This is Come to the Party, mix one. This is the one.
2: Let's party.

Very cool, very funky, very nostalgic. I remember that back in the day when bands would come play at your school. We never had Super Groove, but what I remember was we had Tadpole. Do you remember Tadpole? They were pretty cool. All right, so Tony has chosen a New Zealand track as well. So his track is Split Enz Double Happy. So he chose this because he got to see Split Enz play their reunion tour recently, and he loves a good instrumental. That would have been a cool show to see, actually. I did inherit a bunch of Split Enz records from my uncle in his record collection. Also, a bunch of letters that he got in the mail from their mailing list back in the day, which was called Friends of Enz. And I just think that is so cool. And I wish that we did more things like that, that were tangible, that you could hold in your hands and that your niece could inherit in the future. And all we've got is social media. It's a bit sad. Anyway, this is Double Happy.

Okay, that would have been amazing to see live. They're very good musicians, aren't they, Splitteens? Incredible. All right, so Johnny has a favourite New Zealand track as well, and this is AFCO, A-F-F-C-O, by The Skeptics, and he says about this song, one of New Zealand's first industrial bands, cutting edge at the time and still sounding fresh to my ears. With members that were in the Gordons and Belter space, for me, The Skeptics were by far the most unique out of the three groups. The video was banned, which made the song notorious. Their later music became more complex and varied in emotional territory, but this raw number was my introduction to them. Released in 1987, the meatworks, a hugely important industry for many small towns, were being shut down around the country, causing much hardship. While I can't speak to the band's intent, the simple repetitive lyrics put me in the cold and relentless factory line, a place of livelihood, identity and community, and also soul destruction, demand, butchery and the working class as meat on a hook. So this is Skeptics with AFCO.

Wow. Really taking industrial literally there. I love it. I've actually not heard much of the Skeptics. I feel like I should have. There's members from the Gordons and Belter Space. They were both bands that my uncle Skippy was a huge fan of, and I've inherited his Gordons and Belter Space records. Now I'm wondering if there's a Skeptics record hiding in there and if they ever released one. Maybe a CD, a tape? Gotta find it. Got to find it. All right, so I had originally chosen a different track, but it doesn't fit the vibe anymore. My track I picked originally, I will tell you what it is, but I won't play it, is very much fitting more the Sunday Sads vibe. So I picked Marlon Williams' Dark Child, which is a beautiful, croony, country folk song by New Zealand's darling, Marlon Williams. I chose that because I've been a fan of him for a long time. And I got to spend time with him, hang out with him when I lived in Lyttelton for a few years. And he is just as wonderful as he is talented. It's also got a really cool music video if you look it up. I'm not sure if Marlon directed that one. He has directed some recently. I feel like he directed it. It's really amazing, and it shows his acting chops, which he now does a lot more. He does a lot more acting these days. So I decided to choose instead a song by the Mint Chicks. So the song I've chosen is Walking Off a Cliff Again, and this is from their 2006 album Crazy Yes, Dumb No. A lot of people will know this album. It's pretty classic. I'm pretty sure it just got like inducted to the Hall of Fame or whatever. It got some sort of award for being a great New Zealand album.

The album artwork, incredible. It's done by one of the brothers in the band. I can't remember which one is the artist. Apologies. So this came out when I was 19 and I just started working at Real Groovy, which used to be in Wellington on the corner of Abel Smith Street and Cuba Street. It is now a Fresh Choice supermarket. It's crazy when I go in there. I cannot believe that all of that used to be like CDs and records and stuff like that. It's just not the market anymore, and that's very sad. But now there's groceries. I guess people need groceries. And this song, we used to play this after work on Saturday nights. We would all clock off and we would listen to CDs really loud, and we were allowed like one bottle of wine and a 12-pack of beer, and we would just hang out and gossip. And those were the best of times. At the time, I don't think you realise how good you got it and how things will change. Not that I haven't done plenty of amazing things since, but I think that time will always hold a special place in my heart, and so will this album. All right, without further ado, thank you for joining us today, joining me today, and the crew who are not here but have been in with their, we've heard their presence through their music picks. Enjoy the rest of your New Zealand Music Month. It goes until the end of May. Get out to a gig. Buy a CD. Support the arts. Goodbye.

0: Just a little note there, because I have 10 seconds left. The cover artwork was done by Ruben Nielsen, and I think I said it came out in 2006. That's when it came out. Bye.
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I've been asked to tell you about No Labels, the radio show for, by, and about people living with disabilities. 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

0: Hello and welcome to Conversations with Wahine. Today you're joined with me, Harita, and I'm joined with Paige Tapara. How are you going, Paige?
1: I'm good. How are you?
0: I'm good, thanks. Paige is a New Zealand singer and songwriter and a key team member at Play It Strange, which is a trust facilitating youth songwriting where she works in marketing, operations and mentorship. She's known for her own pop success, and she now helps run national songwriting competitions, judges projects, and mentor students in the music industry. It's really cool that you get to combine your passion with your job as well. I don't think there's a lot of people that can say they get to blend the two, you know, so seamlessly like that.
1: I'm quite grateful that I get some mahi in music, because I mean, I was working at Krispy Kreme for like 7 years while touring and stuff like that. And a lot of other artists that I'm friends with like had side jobs like at, you know, Hallensteins and things like that. And it's, you know, it can be a bit of a slog doing that stuff. So it's cool to, you know, work in the music industry as well. So
0: So what is Play It Strange all about?
1: So Play It Strange is a charitable trust started by Mike Chan. I was going to say Mike Hosking. Mike Chan. Yeah, Mike Chan from Split Ends. It's basically a songwriting competition. It's the biggest songwriting competition in the country. And we kind of help bring, like, our co-pupa is kind of to get young emerging artists into the music industry and kind of show them that it's possible to have a career writing music and performing and, you know, being an artist and things like that. So that's a little basic rundown of Play It Strange and what we do. So we have four competitions this year. We have the junior competition, the Peace Project competition, the national competition, and the Waiata Māori competition. It's really great to kind of hear hundreds of different songs around the country by young people that are kind of, you know, they've got such potent songwriting, and I find it really inspiring listening to all the songs. It's pretty cool. Yeah.
0: I remember Play It Strange, like from when I was at school, and this was like probably more than 20 years ago. So it's been around for a long time, hasn't it?
1: Yeah, I can't remember the year that it started. I'm pretty sure it was like the 90s.
0: I feel like I heard of it when I was at primary, and that was in the 90s.
1: Yeah, wow, that's a long time, eh?
0: Yeah,
1: that's pretty cool.
0: It's good to see that it's still going strong all these years later, though.
1: Yeah, it's pretty cool, and it's cool that we're growing our competitions more as well. Like the Waiata Māori competition was welcomed in 2024, and I think that that's one competition that I'm really passionate about personally, just because when I was in high school, which was, over a decade ago, there was a lot of people doing Play It Strange from other schools, and me being Māori, I didn't know if there was a place for me kind of in that, in those competitions or things like that. So I never really was brave enough to put myself forward. So it's cool seeing more kind of diversity happening inside of our competitions. And

0: things like that, you know?
1: And what else do the competitions entail? Like, you mentioned that there's four competitions this year. Do you have those, do those same four competitions run every year? And how, what's the process around it? Like, what type of entries are you looking for? And what's your judging panel made up of? Like, tell us about all of that.
0: Yeah, it's a good question. So our national competition and our junior competition is kind of the same, similar structure where it's open to any kind of song genre, can be about anything. The junior competition is for students between the ages of year 9 to year 11, which is a bit of a smaller amount of entries in that competition. And then our national competition is obviously between year 9 and 13. Which is our most popular competition. And then we have our Waiata Māori competition, which needs to involve some form of Te Reo Māori and any other language. It doesn't have to fully be Te Reo Māori. It can be like 50% Te Reo Māori or 50% Pākehā, 50% of, you know, like Mandarin or any kind of
1: Oh,
0: like
1: okay.
0: language like that. So we get some really cool entries into that competition. And then our piece project competition is based around songwriting that can create a better world. So we had a lot of songs last year kind of on like topics around what's happening in the Middle East at the moment, and obviously everything happening in our government and like our Māori communities. We have worship songs, we have songs about mental health, so a lot of protest songs, which is really cool. I'm a judge for the Peace Project competition this year, along with, gosh, I can't think off the top of my head right now, but like Jordan with a Y, Mike Chun, our founder. Can't think of who else right now, but basically our judging panel across all of the competitions, we have Sam V, Aradhana, Tom Scott, Brett McKenzie from Flight of the Conchords. Did I say Kaylee Bell? Kaylee Bell, Cassie Henderson.
1: Oh, cool.
0: Yeah, Frankie Venter, who will be judging the junior competition. A really wide range. So we kind of wanted to get a really big group of. Oh, and Rhea Hall, sorry. Rhea Hall will be doing the Waiata Māori competition, along with Noima Te Hau, who is a Māori music producer. So we kind of wanted to do the judging panel this year in a way where it was diverse to have a whole bunch of different artists from different genres. Like we've got Jenny from Devil Skin as well, because we want to encourage all kinds of songs to be put into our competitions, and it's not limited to a certain genre, which a lot of people think our competitions are only singer-songwriter, which isn't the case. We get such a huge range of songs. So yeah, I'm excited to see how the judging goes this year. And it's cool for students to know that these bigger, successful artists are listening to their songs and kind of, yeah, it's really exciting. It's a cool group of people.
1: So is this your first year being a judge?
0: No, this will be my second year. So I was a judge last year before I came on board working at Play It Strange. So I listened to around 220 songs last year, which is a lot.
1: Oh, I
0: But
1: can imagine.
0: it's kind of like, you know what makes a good song in a way. And you know, I don't listen to a song with personal preference. Like I like to listen to a song in a way that has like a good structure, and like it's meaningful sometimes, other times it serves its purpose by just being a fun, catchy song. You know, there's so many things that make a great song. So it's a cool thing to be able to listen to so many students write these really cool, diverse songs.
1: And how much time are you given to listen to all the entries?
0: Well, we get entries between like now and August. So, well, the Peace Project competition actually closes at the end of May. So May 24th. So I've had like a month till May 24th to listen to all those songs. So it's a long time, which is good.

0: because you don't want to be skimming through
1: Yeah.
0: like songs trying to get through all of them. But that's why we've got so many judges this year, so that we can, really spend more time listening to a larger amount of songs,
1: Yeah.
0: hopefully. Yeah.
1: Oh, that's really cool. And how long have you been the marketing operations manager, and what do you love about it?
0: I've been there since June last year, so nearly a year. I think it's just cool to see how many young people are doing music and how many young people see a career in it. Because, I mean, when I was in school, and I mean, I'm sure a lot of students get this now, but people encourage you to do more academia type jobs. And I think now it's really cool to see more students really embracing the creative journey and stuff like that. I think it's really interesting because, I mean, I've been working in the music industry for like 7-ish, 8 years. And when I listen to these student songs, they're just as good as people that are in the music industry writing songs and touring and stuff like that. And it's really special. And it's cool. Like, I think the most potent songwriting comes from when you're in high school and you're feeling these feelings for the first time ever. And like people are falling in love for the first time and dealing with heartbreak and, like these really heavy feelings. And it's cool to hear it going into songwriting. Yeah.
1: Yeah, definitely. So you're also a musician yourself. How did you get into music, and where are your passions within it? Like, are you only on vocals, or do you also play some instruments?
0: I've been doing music for my whole life. I got really drawn to it because my parents listened to a lot of music. They're not musicians themselves, but they were actively listening to music in the house. So I got into it and I really wanted to start writing songs. So I learned to play the guitar when I was like 9 and got really into songwriting. And I also produce music now. So I'm pretty heavily an artist before I'm anything else. Yeah, it's cool. It's a really fun way to live life, I think.
1: And what type of gigs have you played? Like, have you toured much of New Zealand with your music?
0: I've done 2 national tours of my own, but I've also done like Homegrown, Bay Dreams, R&V. I did a festival in Wellington like years ago called Peachy Keen.
1: Oh, I've
0: I don't
1: heard
0: know if,
1: about that. Yeah,
0: yeah, it was
1: it
0: like the
1: was quite a few years
0: one-off
1: ago.
0: yeah, like a one-off festival. Played Tuba Dupa. So yeah, like quite a few shows, but I've like opened for a lot of artists as well, and I guess being a touring musician, it's like a humbling experience. And it can put you in your place. But at the same time, it's really gratifying. And I love what I do.
1: Have you ever got to perform overseas, or have you only performed in New Zealand?
0: Yeah, I just did an Asia tour in October last year, which is my main territory. Korea is where I do a lot of music. And have a big audience there. It's quite funny because, a lot of artists in New Zealand are more celebrated overseas, which is such a common experience for so many artists that live here. And I find that really interesting that audiences in New Zealand sometimes don't really know how to celebrate their own people. And I hope that we can kind of push past that a little bit more and, get excited about our artists because there's some amazing artists here. Even like, Balu Borgata.
1: I haven't heard of them.
0: Yeah, well, they're massive. They're like doing massive arenas and stuff,
1: In other countries.
0: in South America. like Leisure, they're also doing really big shows in the States, and like Phaser Days does stuff in Asia. And it's so funny when you see the sizes of the audiences. for these local acts internationally, and then they try to do a show here and

0: only like, you know, 100 people, which is a lot of people, but compared to 10,000, yeah, it's quite hard. But yeah, I hope we can start to embrace our local artists more, especially for the young ones that are trying to emerge into the music industry. I think it's starting to get better, and it will only get better as well, which is exciting.
1: Yeah. And I guess that's what, you know, Play It Strange is helping encourage, right? For people to find that passion from a young age, and for, you know, for them to carry on with that passion rather than giving up on it.
0: I think that
1: a lot of people that we've interviewed that come from either the music or the arts and, you know, arts, theatre, movies background, they all say the same thing, that New Zealand is really hard to break into because it's such a small country and then far away from the rest of the world. So you kind of feel like if you want to make it past a certain stage, a lot of people have to leave the country and go overseas, which is maybe what, like, some of the bands that you just mentioned before, that's probably what they faced as well.
0: Yeah, I think we all do as local artists. Like, I have to go overseas every year to do stuff because, I mean, there's such a small pocket of people here that listen to music, and when they do, it's a lot of it is like 660, Sons of Zion, like those boy bands kind of thing, which is just, I love those artists, like, they're amazing, but it's such a small niche kind of genre of music that we like here. I think also, not to be too negative, but it does go back to the tall poppy syndrome in a way, where it's almost like if we all lived in a really small neighborhood, you don't want to be fangirling over that neighbor that you know or whatever. So it's we're in a funny spot creatively in this country. But I do think at the same time, some of the best music in the world comes out of New Zealand. And I think when I go into these schools and talk about Play It Strange and songwriting and stuff like that, it kind of opens these students' eyes to the idea that it's a real career and it's a real thing that they can do, rather than thinking, oh, I'm just in New Zealand and it's too optimistic and it's too far away of a dream. Because when they see one of their own succeeding, they're like, oh, like, I can really do this, and that's cool. Yeah.
1: So what opportunities does Play It Strange provide to the people that win the competitions?
0: Yeah, so our national competition prize is a $10,000 New Zealand On Air music funding package to support them in their career, as well as, like, we have an alumni program where we get mentoring from artists that are actively working in the music industry. All of our finalists get free recordings of their songs, which would usually cost around $1,000. They all become part of a community where they can get more opportunities in the music industry. I think Play It Strange offers so many amazing connections to people in the industry that can help mentor. We do a lot of mentorship programs this weekend. Oh, it's not the weekend, it's the week right now. This week, we're doing a workshop with Brett McKenzie from Flight of the Conchords with around 20 students, just around, like, writing for film, writing scores, like, songwriting structure, things like that. So that's an example of one workshop that we are doing this year, but we're planning to do a whole bunch more with more artists. And we have, like, a lot of really cool prizes. We have the opportunity for an artist to record with the Philharmonia, like a quartet in the Philharmonia, to record on their song for the Peace Project competition. That's a Peace Project prize. That's just to name a few things, but I think the alumni program is really cool because if you enter and Play It Strange, you know, you can get a chance to go to sound checks for, like, Homegrown and Symphony and 660 and a whole bunch of concerts that are locally in, like, you know, Wellington, Auckland, Hamilton, like, all around the country. Which can kind of open students' eyes to more careers around the music industry that isn't necessarily just songwriting and being an artist. Like, you know, New Zealand is so praised overseas for how great we are with live production crew and things like that. And I think that's a really cool thing for students to kind of learn about and

0: learn about ticking and, you know, that kind of world. So that's also something else that we offer as well. I think I wish I did play exchange in school because it's, you know, it's such a hugely fruitful opportunity that you can get in high school, you know?
1: Yeah,
0: Yeah.
1: definitely. And what other workshops do you run across the country?
0: Well, we're kind of only just starting to do workshops, really. So we did a workshop with the Music Commission in Matariki last year, kind of around Waiata Māori. We'll be doing one again with them in June. And we're planning to do a workshop with Brett McKenzie again in Auckland. Yeah, we'll be planning more, but that's really all that's on the cards for now.
1: Yeah, that's cool. So you're still looking at expanding what Play It Strange does and introducing the workshops and taking them into schools and things like that.
0: Yeah, well, I think we're quite an ambitious team because there really is, there's only we're a small group, we're a small team of three. And to be able to do workshops and, you know, sound checks, and we visit schools to do workshops in schools all around the country, like regional as well as the big cities. I think we get a lot done for a small team, and we're trying to, that's the goal, I guess, in the next few years, is to try and do more than just songwriting competitions.
1: Yeah. And how is Play It Strange funded?
0: Good question. It's hard, isn't it, getting funding as a
1: Yeah,
0: charity?
1: it is.
0: So our main funders this year is the Wright Family Foundation and the Lion Foundation. And we also get support from like New Zealand On Air, from the Pacific Music Awards, the Music Commission. Like at times, APRA is also a funder. Like they help us with support as well through our competitions. But those are our main funders this year, is the Lion Foundation and the Wright Family, which is really cool. It's cool that they can get behind our kaupapa and support the creative, because you know it's so hard to get funding as a charity in general, but
1: Yeah.
0: like as a creative charity it's like even harder,
1: Yeah.
0: especially with this economy and the
1: It's just
0: fuel
1: getting harder and
0: prices.
1: harder, right? Like you've got, you know, more and more charities and nonprofits asking for that same little pocket of money, and there's so much competition out there.
0: Yeah, but it's awesome because the Wright family have been with Play It Strange for so many years and they've been awesome, and the Lion Foundation have been so great to us as well, and we have like patrons as well, and it's awesome.
1: And how important is it for initiatives like this to continue for youth?
0: Probably more important than people think, because you know, we go to so many schools every year, and so many schools have a lack of support with the arts. I don't think that people realize that New Zealand is such a huge international export for music production and songwriting. Like we have some of the biggest music producers and songwriters in the world here. So not necessarily like front-facing artists, which is probably why people don't realize how important supporting the creative arts is. There's so many students that want to have a creative music career over, you know, working some other mahi. And I think we need to be wrapping around those students and really supporting them, because there is such a lack of support around the country for those. And like, I mean, there's small kuta and like small regional schools that don't even get the opportunity to study music in high school because there's such a small group of students,
1: Yeah.
0: which is an experience not just in the music industry, but like also, you know, students that want to study like history or, you know, things like that, or like media studies with. And so it's cool to have these kinds of initiatives outside of school. Yeah, it's a great extra curriculum kind of

0: thing to support them outside of school.
1: What do you think that schools and teachers that teach music could be doing better to encourage the students to have an interest in music?
0: It's a good question. I'm not sure because I mean, I can't speak for all teachers. Some of them are awesome. I think maybe my personal experience in high school was that my teachers were very hung up on like the old way of making music. So like maybe classical kind of like theory-based teachers. Like I think maybe in music in high schools is very targeted towards like the academic side of, learning to read music, whereas I think a lot of music careers are based around like songwriting, composition, music production, which, I think that gets overlooked a lot. I think that classical music is obviously so necessary and theory is necessary, but it's also necessary to learn how to write songs. Which I don't think enough schools probably get on board with. Even though composition is part of NCEA, it's kind of a forgotten part of music from what I've seen, really, in some schools. But I mean, teachers can only do so much, Like I can't imagine what it's like to have to, try and stick to a curriculum.
1: Especially when, it's like the teacher themselves can't really teach what they choose. I mean, can't choose what they teach. Like, they just have to stick to, the curriculum. And then I guess if things like Play It Strange and other outside of school opportunities come up, the best they can probably do is just tell the kids about it or help the kids with the entries and things like that, right?
0: Well, that's why it's so important, like, to have competitions like this, because also songwriting isn't really something you can teach either. It's something that we all have a personal preference of how we like to write songs or what songs we like to listen to. And obviously a teacher will be wanting to teach students to write songs the way that, they listen to music, which isn't necessarily how another person listens to music. And it's a hard one. It's definitely hard. It's a really hard part of like music education.
1: I think also like thing with things like music and like the soft skills, I guess you always have a lot of teachers and also a lot of parents trying to get the kids to focus more on the academics rather than music and arts and media studies, because I guess a lot of parents out there would probably be telling their kids, oh, you'll never get a proper job in that industry. So focus more on academics and then go to uni and do a proper degree and just keep music as a hobby.
0: It's hard though, because it's like I do understand where parents come from when they say things like that, because I mean, I'm in the music industry and I find it hard to, make a living and things like that. But for me, I'm not trying to. My goal isn't necessarily to make money and have like this big house or whatever. I just want to live my life writing songs. So it's, I guess it's kind of what you want out of life, really. And then, hey, if you make it, you get rich, which, we all kind of do want at the end of the day, but it's not. I think if you truly love music, you just want to have longevity making that those, performing and singing your songs and stuff like that. And that's a happy life.
1: You can't be doing it thinking that you're going to become rich, because that's only a tiny amount of the people.
0: If that's the goal, it's not really,
1: And what do you want to achieve with Play It Strange in the next few years?
0: I think we just want to see more songwriters emerging into the industry. We want to see more young people kind of realizing that it is a possibility to have careers and stuff. We obviously want more entries as well. Like, we're a charity, so we don't profit or benefit off of people entering songs. We want them to enter songs so that they

0: and kind of find longevity in the music industry. And you know, so many people that play at Strange that are judges or, you know, that help with mentorship, like we know how important it is to start your career young, because it's such a long ride. So I think I just want to see more diverse music coming out of New Zealand. And I want to see more artists kind of, you know, I find it really heartbreaking when people want to do music, but then they don't know how to start. And I was an example of that. Like I didn't have any connections into the music industry or didn't know any producers. Like I had no idea how to get there, and it's taken me such a long time to kind of build my own career. So I want young people to be able to kind of like make their dreams come true, because like we only have one life in a way. And I know that sounds a bit like corny and stuff, but
1: It's true, though.
0: yeah, I just want them to see that it's a possibility, because so many young people kind of have that dream and then they let it go because life gets a bit real. But
1: Yeah, and it's all about having connections, right? Like, especially in this industry, I can imagine if you know the right people, then you'll get the right help and the doors will open up for you. Whereas if you don't know, if you don't have connections in the industry, it's very hard to get the foot in the door.
0: connections definitely help. And I love going to regional schools that are out of the way, that aren't in Auckland, or you know, I like talking to them about my own career and the things that I've done, and then they kind of have that look of, you know, inspiration to be like, oh, someone who's from a random regional town has done it, so maybe I can do it too. Like, yeah.
1: Where did you grow up?
0: I grew up in a town called Clarke's Beach.
1: Oh, I never heard of it.
0: No one has. Well,
1: No
0: now they're
1: one
0: starting to, because they're building it up a little bit, which like we've
1: has.
0: got a McDonald's half an hour away now, which is
1: That's
0: quite
1: fair.
0: close for us. But yeah, it's far south Auckland, so like just over an hour out. Yeah, it's kind of a bit of a peninsula in the middle of nowhere. We have our own little community. And there's a lot of, I mean, Liam Lawson came out of Clarke's Beach, so you know, he's the star of our small town.
1: I always just thought he was from Auckland. I think like in the media they just say he's from Auckland. They forget the fact that, oh, he's from, more than an hour away from Auckland.
0: And it's quite funny, eh? Like, I think it's important for young people to know that, like, especially in our small country, like, people can make it from really tiny towns, you know?
1: Even like people like Jenny Mae Clarkson, the TV host, she's from a small town. I was listening to a podcast she did, and like I never actually knew where she grew up, where in New Zealand she was from. And I can't remember the name of the small town, but she was talking about it. And like, yeah, you hear about these like people that are really famous and they come from very like small rural towns, but it's not always that widely known that they've made it.
0: Well, it's also cool, 'cause like one of the biggest like live production, like stage designers, he's from Hawke's Bay, and he helped build SZA and like Taylor Swift's stages and stuff like that. People don't know that he's just from like Hawke's Bay. It's so funny, eh?
1: And people need to talk about those success stories more so that younger people can see themselves in the successful people that have made it. They can be like, oh, yeah, that could be me one day.
0: Definitely.
1: Is there anything else that you'd like to cover about your own career or Play It Strange that you want our listeners to hear?
0: I think maybe just with Play It Strange, like, it sounds like a bit of a daunting competition, but you know, it's free to enter. You can go to the website and fill out a form. Like, put your songwriting, like your lyric sheet, like upload it to the website, upload your song.

0: It can be a phone recording of you singing your song. And no one listens to it besides the judges. So it's super, super, super, super easy. And it's probably the least invasive kind of process of kind of putting your music out there. Like you don't have to get up and perform in front of anybody. Like you can be the quietest person in the room and like enter this competition, and it can change your life. Like we've had so many amazing people enter this competition. Like I think Bic Runger entered, and then Kimbra, Marlon Williams. Like we've had some really amazing people enter this competition, and it can be really life-changing. And it's good to take the opportunities while you can and while they come, because after you leave high school, you find that there's so much less out there, especially in music. So yeah, I hope people feel encouraged and inspired.
1: Yep, definitely.
0: Yeah.
1: If you're listening to this interview and you're thinking of entering, head on to the Play It Strange website and you can check out all the competitions and the rules and all the information there. It's been really lovely talking to you today, Paige, and I think it's really good to see that someone who actually knows the industry so well has got a role like you do within Play It Strange, because you're walking the walk as well as talking the talk. You're not just coming from one point of view. You know what the industry is actually like as well. I wish you all the best with Play It Strange and the rest of your time in Wellington and all the workshops that you're going to run.
0: Thank you. Thanks so much for taking the time to talk.
1: Thank
0: It's been
1: you.
0: cool.

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0: Less, just to the right, raps to the left, arch in the middle, got seed to the death, batch full of dogs with the 16 vets.
1: If you send me the location, then I'll be right there.

time I jump in. 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
1: Hey, I know you're thirsty. You need some creative juices to quench your thirst. Well, I'm here to tell you to go into your backyard and pick the ripest orange. Go into the kitchen and pull out your juicer. Slice that orange in half and squeeze those two halves. We'll call them Olaf and Jackson for reference. 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Swallow. Now you're ready.
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I'm Kadalote Ikonomu and I'm very happy to be back with you to present the New Zealand Greek Metropolis's Christian Orthodox radio program on Wellington's Access Radio 106.1 FM. This is with the blessing of our Archbishop Kyrios Kyrios Meron. We hope that you'll find today's program both interesting and spiritually enlightening, with its mix of readings and explanations from the Holy Gospel, question for the priest, readings from spiritual books, some discussion on the lives of the saints, hymns,

It was Here by Trade Route. An abrupt end because this whole album is one long ambient piece. But unfortunately, I've got to come in and let you know what's going on. Otherwise, as listeners, you won't know what the featured album is if you're coming in. So this is the Friday feature album. This is Trade Route, who is... they are based out in Lower Hutt, Te Awa Kairangi. And so in the Bandcamp thing, this album, Weeks, Decades, a collection of songs from the past year or two that I have recorded live and mixed together afterwards for a long ambient piece. So there we go. And I think that it's really important to note that all sales from this album will be donated to the Samir Project in Palestine. And so that's for refugee projects, helping people in Gaza, all of that kind of stuff.

And the album's only $5. So you'll be getting some amazing music and contributing to a good cause. Let's go on to track two. 10 minutes long. Alerted Escape. So let's remember where we were. Let's remember where we were with here. We finished with this kind of... We were in this kind of world. And so let's carry on from that kind of world into Alerted Escape.

And another abrupt end to that track, Alerted Escape by Trade Route. And the reason it's an abrupt end is because actually the album is one long ambient piece that of collections of live stuff that's been mixed together over, so stuff that's been recorded over the course of 2 years. So Trade Route, TRDRT, all caps. They have a website, trdrt.net, and there they say, TRDRT, they, them, ambient expression of space and self. Hello, I'm an electronic musician from Aotearoa, New Zealand, specialising in ambient generative music, channelling moods and happy accidents into an expressive soundscape. And they say that they've been in between a hard journey of self-actualization. I have discovered the kind of music I really enjoy making and have become more comfortable with live performing through doing online streaming shows. So I'd like to check out one of those. In the future, I hope to try my hand at more presentations, including performing in person, but also by expanding my streaming performances. The ultimate dream would be to soundtrack movies, games, or art exhibitions. So, if you like this album and you have the opportunity to give Trade Route any work doing soundtrack movies, games, or art exhibitions, find them online and get in touch. So what I might do from now is let's just keep it going, because we're not going to listen. So in the middle of this ambient work, there's one of the tracks is like 38 minutes long, and we're not even up to that track yet, so we're definitely not going to be able to listen to the whole album. So I'm going to hit play on the album, and then from these tracks onwards, and I'll just fade it down and tell you a little bit more about them while we're existing in this delicious space sphere. Surfing the space lanes and making deliveries is what the trade routes are doing. So that was Alerted Escape. So now we're up to Hurt and Calm, and I will tell you when we go into the next track. So sorry to interrupt your relaxation. Get comfortable, we'll carry on, and I'll try and be as unobtrusive as possible when I come in, just to remind you that you're listening to the Friday Feature album and who the artist is and that kind of thing. Here we go. Let's carry on in our journey in space. Hurt and Calm.

was the little glitch between hurt and calm. Now we're heading into the next track. Several moments to ourselves out there. Listening to Wellington Access Radio 106.1 FM, and it's the Friday feature album, Weeks/Decades by Trade Roots. Trade Roots is an electronic musician living in Lower Hutt. They thoroughly enjoy making music with hardware synthesizers in an ephemeral and aleatoric way. And they say despite not having lyrics, they wish to pour their sense of self and identity into their work, giving themselves and hopefully others the space they need to just sit and be.

And that little glitch of silence indicates that the streaming was interrupted as we moved into the next section of this album. We've just come from several moments to ourselves out there. We're now coming into Let Me Ramble. We Will Be Free of You. This next track is 38 minutes long. So, and we've only got like 10 minutes left on this show. So, I'll just have to fade it out at some point. You're listening to One Connexus Radio, 106.1 FM, and this is the Friday feature album. It's called Weeks/Decades by Trade Roots, T-R-D-R-T, musician based out in Lower Hutt. All sales from this album, which is available on Bandcamp, will be donated to the Samir Project in Palestine. I asked Trade Roots to tell me a little bit more about themselves, and they said that they are Pākehā, queer and trans. They participate in the online furry subculture space, especially with the music scene they're in. And they say queer joy in all ways is wonderful and important. Hope you're comfortable and been enjoying this ambient journey. I'll come in a few minutes just to say good night and to remind you where you can find out more. All right, let's carry on.

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You've been listening to Weeks, Decades by Trade Roots. Check out their website, links to their SoundCloud, their Bandcamp, their Blue Sky account. 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That's trdrt.net. All proceeds from this album, which you can find on Bandcamp, go to the Samir Project in Palestine. Listening to Wellington Access Radio 106.1 FM. I hope you have a fantastic rest of your weekend. Ka kite.

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0: Hello and welcome to Conversations with Wayne. Today you're joined with me, Harita, and I'm joined with Tamara Buckland. They are on a mission to change the way we think about leadership. They founded The Wild Ones, an online community for disruptors and change makers, to support people who want to challenge outdated systems and create real change. Through their work, Tamara encourages leaders to step into their authenticity and lead with courage, creativity, and integrity. They have recently launched a new business called Leadership Treehouse, a role-playing and play-focused experience for leaders that develops key skills through storytelling and adventure. Welcome, Tamara. How are you?
1: Thank you so much for having me. I'm good. Yeah. I'm good.
0: I came across your work when last year I went to a panel discussion that you organised with a few other people, and my friend Alicia was on the panel.
1: Yes.
0: It was maybe almost a year ago, I think.
1: It must be.
0: But it was really cool. And that was the first time I'd actually heard about you. And then obviously I looked you up on LinkedIn and stuff.
1: Yeah.
0: So, oh, I really want to interview you at some point. So here we are.
1: Yay. Yeah.
0: So what inspired you to start The Wild Ones and Leadership Treehouse?
1: It's a good question. They're two businesses that I run with two very different focuses. So The Wild Ones really came about probably a year and a half ago in terms of in my brain, really fueled by a sense of feeling really alone and overwhelmed with the injustice in the world at large, but also within our workplaces, because I also do HR in workplaces, and I think I've seen so much bullshit, for lack of a better word at this moment in time, where there's so many things going on where the systems in our workplaces and in the greater world were inhibiting people from all sorts of angles. There were like so many people out there who have all these brilliant ideas about how to make workplaces more equitable, more inclusive, etc., and getting shot down time and time again. And so I was really feeling that at that time, and I thought, I'm going to create a community for rebels and make rebels not something that people go, oh my God, they're a rebel, that's a bad thing in an organisation, but oh my God, they're a rebel. They care so much about our systems and our people that they're prepared to be courageous and brave and challenge the status quo. And I think that's a brilliant quality. So The Wild Ones really came about through my own experience of being bullied and being kind of outcast for standing up for what I thought was right. And I guess similarly with Leadership Treehouse. So Leadership Treehouse, it's going to sound like completely different. It's really about leadership training that's focused on play and stuff like that. So it's very silly Billy.

kind of content, really. But again, it's about disrupting systems, because I don't think leaders are made in boardrooms where we perpetuate the same old stuff that works for older white men in terms of what leadership should look like. This is completely

0: always exist more for women than men, and like how women are always discouraged from going for those leadership roles, or, you know, we're always taught that just stay in your lane, whereas quite often a man might not have half the skills, but he'll go for the interview anyway, whereas a woman will look at the JD and she'll pick one thing that she doesn't know what to do and she'll be like, oh, no, I'm not qualified enough. So how do we teach people to get out of that type of mentality and to actually feel more comfortable going for more leadership level roles?
1: It's such an that is a really interesting question, because I think there are a lot of amazing women who are doing a lot of work around building confidence in women. There's a lot of women's groups and a lot of people who advocate for building the confidence and also the understanding of the context that they're in that will help them challenge their own thinking about what leadership roles they can go for.
0: Mm.
1: Where I come from, slightly different perspective, which is that we talk a lot about imposter syndrome and things which lead to women not going for these roles or not feeling they can apply for stuff. I often think about imposter syndrome as such a thing that we've, again, lumped women with solving for themselves at an individual level, whereas I'm thinking, hang on a minute, the system is the thing that's making it so that that's hard, right? So instead of, I often think about what can workplaces do to, at a systems level within their workplace, to make it so that both externally and internally it's easier for women to go for it, that their managers are trained on how to encourage women to go for it, they are trained in all sorts of ways of communicating externally that this is what we really want to have happen, and to try and change the system rather than change the woman, if that makes sense. I think both of those things have to go hand in hand, but I'm not really an expert on necessarily some of those parts, but I really think whenever we have these conversations, I always say to workplaces, look at yourself first, look at your systems and your processes, and then look at women and what they need to do, because we can actually change it from the outside first and from that systems level. Otherwise, it's just another thing we have to solve.
0: I don't like that.
1: Yeah, but I think it's a yes and both kind of approach, yeah.
0: Yeah. So what type of things have you identified that have to be done differently in the system for the system to be more equal?
1: Well, I mean, that's a reasonably complex question in that there's a lot of things. Mm. I mean, at a basic level, this is where I really come into the leadership space. At a basic level, I think all leaders need to understand these contexts that we operate in. When you talk to leaders about things like equality and how to create fair systems, they won't have an idea of what that looks like. But not even do they not have an idea about what the solution looks like, they won't even have an idea of the problem, because they think that they're an inclusive leader, so therefore everything around them is inclusive.
0: Yeah.
1: But they haven't interrogated that properly. So my job often is to sit with leaders and to ask them about their biases and to ask them to look back in the mirror at themselves. So I start with this, it sounds a bit funny, but like the individual leaders to have a look at how they interpret themselves within a system, and then to challenge that system and to gain the confidence to challenge the system where they see it, because each workplace will be different, right? So I've been in workplaces where there's a boys' club that go out for lunch all the time, for example, and you'll notice that those men seem to be getting more promotions than the people who aren't invited to the boys' club lunches, right? And so, again, really small example. But it's hard to change that without the people who are organising that realising how deep a problem that is. So that's where I come into this leadership space, where I go, I'm not going to tell you what to do in this situation. I'm going to ask you to look at the situation from multiple different lenses so you figure out how deeply wrong this is yourself.
0: Yeah.
1: And you can start looking at not only that thing, but all the other things you might be doing in the workplace that might be contributing to that, and start undoing your patterns. So I just like to hold mirrors up to people at that leadership level where they've got a lot of influence.
0: Mm-hmm.
1: My thing is each workplace is different, and to get to know the ways in which bias and inequality and exclusion for people is showing up there, and then challenge those with those senior leaders.
0: Yeah. And I guess getting people to reflect themselves, it makes them think of it more rather than just being told you're doing this wrong, you're doing this. Whereas, like, you know, you're not being told off when you're the one thinking of

0: problems yourself.
1: Exactly. Yeah. And this is my big problem with leadership training and stuff, is that they'll take the leader, put them in a room and go, here's how you should do things differently. Mm. You just chuck a bunch of information at them. But since when is chucking a bunch of information at anyone ever changed in behaviour? It really hasn't. And like, so you can ask leaders to read the best books in the world about inclusion and why that's important, but then they have to go back to their day-to-day life. Well, like, how's that going to change anything? Yeah. So the minute we start looking deep and we hold a mirror up to ourselves and really start questioning how we even got to thinking that these were things that were acceptable, to interrogate the material that we read or consume, and to then go, how does my behaviour change day to day now that I've absorbed that information at a different level? We're not doing it at a cognitive level. We've got to do it at a heart level, because otherwise it's just going to go in one ear, out the other ear.
0: Yeah, and nothing will change.
1: Nothing will change. Or maybe it'll change for like 1 week, you know. But if we want proper change, I think we have to get deeper and deeper. And a lot of people are afraid to do that, or they don't have time, or there's no incentive. Workplaces don't give leaders incentives to stop and really change what they're focusing on.
0: Yeah. So when clients come to you, mm-hmm. do they voluntarily sign up for a session with you, or are they referred to you by someone? Because quite often the people that need to look at their leadership are probably not the ones that are going to go out there and seek a coach or the like, right? Yeah. So how do you actually get your clientele?
1: Oh, I really wish the people who needed it the most were signing up to these things and recognising it. No, that doesn't really happen. I often work as a chief people officer with clients, where I've got more hooks into the organisation, where I can see what's happening and I can say, hey, I think this person might need a bit more coaching, and then I've got the influence and the ability to then go and work with them directly, and we just slowly start chipping away at that, having conversations that get a bit deeper and bit deeper each time. So there's a bit of permission there, but in most situations it's not. And I think one of the biggest things that, like, any HR person or leadership coach who might be listening to this will be absolutely resonating with this, which is, like, most of the time the wrong people are in the room, and it's, you're preaching to the choir all the time. So my leadership courses, for example, the reason why I'm doing leadership role play, so like Dungeons and Dragons for leaders, is because my hope in time is that more and more men will come to that in particular. But it's a massively sort of playful and more accessible way for people who might not resonate with needing leadership training to engage in it, because you kind of trick them, and not trick them, but, you know, sort of trick them into thinking, this is a game we're going to play. And by the way, you'll accidentally learn some stuff about yourself, and it's quite deep. It's playful, but it's very deep stuff. So my hope is that I can, like, really ignite the inner kid in these men and go, in particular, to go, like, let's go and play, and then, cool, now we gotcha, let's do some insights. But I think the biggest frustration for so many people working in this field is that the same good leaders who really want to work on themselves show up, and the people who really need it don't show up. And you can't force them, really, you know?
0: No one's going to come in their own time reluctantly. And even, like, you know, especially now with a lot of workplaces cutting their budgets, coaching and training tends to be one of the first places the budget goes from.
1: Totally.
0: So if someone then has to pay out of their own pocket, they're definitely not going to do it.
1: Yep, that's right. Yeah, exactly.
0: So do you do these training sessions, like, in groups or individually?
1: For the most part. So I guess I run another HR company where we have a couple of leadership coaches who do one-on-one stuff. I'm not a one-on-one type of person. It's not my sort of forte. So I have a couple of team members who work with me who do a lot of one-on-one coaching, which is fantastic. The main stuff I do is one of two things. One, either run group training, which is like this role-playing game stuff. So I'll get people into a room and we'll start playing some sort of adventure. It could be that they're pirates on the sea and they have to solve this big, like, challenge, or this big, go on this big adventure to find this treasure or whatever. The last adventure I ran was they had to reunite two gay dragons together. It was a really interesting thing. So we play this game and it's in a group setting. Often we play it with senior leadership teams who already know each other. So they come in together. And then, so that's a main format. And then the other part of that is I do custom designed leadership training sessions with people. So I will have a client, they'll be like, okay, we're having

0: issues in our leadership team with communication or with the ability to have difficult conversations. And I'll go, great, cool. And I'll think about that. Can we turn that into a game or some sort of deep reflection kind of activity that's both fun and deep? And I'll custom make them some sort of game or activity. But again, it will be in a group situation. And I think that can be really powerful to do it in a group because you walk away with that shared language together and the ability to, my goal is to set them up to be able to play more games together without me there to continue the learning.
1: That's really cool. Have you seen an increase in demand for leadership development in recent years?
0: I would say that there's definitely an increase for the need for leadership development. I would say it's hard to know sometimes whether the demand is there, though. The need certainly is there. Because the world is getting more and more complex in having to navigate the lines between work and home and the greater political landscape and how that affects work. And so for me, the need is greater than ever because if you think about our workplaces, especially with Gen Z, I love that they've got a lot of an activism mindset, like a real advocacy mindset and a real equality mindset. And so a lot of leaders, especially older ones, have no idea how to manage the complexity of workplace requirements and expectations and laws and all of that, but also allowing all of the people in these organisations to really come through with what's important to them, to shake up the systems, to challenge the systems. Those systems are going to get challenged whether we want them to or not as leaders, right? Like people are going to be pushing against the edges going, why do we have to work from the office or why do we have to do that? Like that makes no sense. Yeah. So as a leader, the development opportunity is not in knowing all the ins and outs of how to manage that, but to know that you've got the confidence to be agile in your approach and to take what comes at you and to be flexible in your mindset and to be have the courage to stand up for the right thing in certain situations with your CEO or the board or whatever it is to display different levels of qualities than we've seen in the past. Authenticity is going to be really important. I think courage is going to be important. Managing tension, all of these things, they've always been important, but more so than ever because we're going to be getting more and more scrutinised as leaders, I think.
1: Yeah, and I think, like you mentioned, like a lot of the employee and employment issues that leaders deal with now are changing as well. Like, you know, we've got a lot of organisations that offer hybrid working, a lot even offer like remote working and you only come into the office once a week or something like that for an anchor day. And then like in the public sector at the moment, they're trying to bring in a change where the public sector start coming into the office a lot more. Personally, I work in the public sector. I won't say which agency, but one of them. And I know like there is a lot of consultation with PSC at the moment, like across the board, because some managers say one thing, other managers say something different. Some managers are saying try to come in every day even though it's not your organisational policy, but just because they prefer you to be there. Some are saying, oh, we won't change anything until the policies change, which is probably the right thing to say. But there's all these, you know, mixed messaging. And then a lot of people or a lot of, you know, employees are kind of sitting there saying, well, during COVID, I could do my job from home 5 days a week perfectly fine, if not better than normal. What's changed, you know? And, like, most public sector still kept the hybrid working, but, like I said, they're slowly trying to change that so that people come into the office much more than they work from home. And, you know, you've got managers that have to deal with that because their staff are questioning them and PSC is kind of in the middle as this union that's obviously fighting for their staff and leaders are kind of stuck kind of somewhere else because they're trying to get the messaging that their organisation wants, even though the policy might not have changed. So there's stuff like that which, you know, 10 years ago or even 5 years ago, managers didn't really have to deal with because most people were in the office every day without question. So there's true. There's things like that and even like, I guess you've probably seen this, but like you mentioned with Gen Z, you get a lot of people that push back a lot as well, which I think previous generations didn't really. They were told to do a job, they did it. They didn't really push back and say, oh, this is above my pay grade or

0: this is not in my JD. You know, like a lot of typical, is it Gen Z behaviour, where they, you know, they tend to stand up for themselves a lot more.
1: And I love that. I love that because I think it challenges a lot of things that capitalism's built on. It challenges a lot of things that served a certain type of person in the past, and now they're like, but it's not serving me, so why would I do that? Why would I do more than my job? And I love that. Why not? Of course.
0: Yeah, so do I.
1: And I think, like, that's what I love about this. But I think when we look at this, I mean, this is the thing. I have really strong opinions on this, which is that a lot of those organisations that are making people come back into work for the office. Now, I will say that there are situations where some workplaces really thrive altogether in the office for the most part, and good on them. But when it's this kind of blanket approach that we're seeing with, like, government, for example, when you see how they justify it, they can't justify it. They've got no real evidence for it, and you can see them floundering. No wonder the leaders in the middle feel confused, because if you're going to lay down the law on something, you can't be like, oh, well, I think it's this, or my preference is. Who cares about your preference as a leader? What do you mean?
0: Yeah.
1: Why should you, as a leader, just because you get paid a bit more, stomp your feet because it's easier for you to do your job when everyone's in the office and you can, like, keep an eye on them, but you're impacting 20 people in their lives? Like, what if they prefer? What are you talking about? It's an ego, it's a control thing, and it's like when you really get into it, you talk to those leaders. They're worried. They're worried about how their performance will be perceived from their upper people if they can't control their people.
0: Mm.
1: But I always say to leaders, this is your opportunity to upskill yourself on how you deal with these conversations. Like, it is your opportunity to say, okay, yes, I'm stuck between a rock and a hard place, but what I can do here is, I believe from a values perspective and what my team want, I can stand behind that. I can be more flexible in my thinking. And yes, it's going to be harder. But so what? That's why you get paid more, actually. Mm. Rise to the challenge. Find a way of making it work for you. Don't just go, oh, well, you need to come into the office because it's easier and we can all bond better.
0: Yeah.
1: Really?
0: Well, we learned that. The Prime Minister said so.
1: Yeah, because the Prime Minister, who cares what he thinks? Well, I know that certain people have to care what he thinks, but it is one of those things where I just say to leaders, yep, I hear you. Being a leader is hard, right? It is hard. And having everybody in a one room makes it easier. But challenge yourself. Mm. Challenge yourself. Do something cool. Make it so that people really respect you and the decisions that you make because you've really thought about why you're doing it.
0: Yeah.
1: Don't just arbitrarily say, yeah, well, we're doing this.
0: Yeah.
1: Yeah,
0: I fully agree. Like, we're kind of going through that at my workplace at the moment where the policy hasn't changed yet. But most of my organisation are PSA members.
1: Mm-hmm.
0: And, you know, the PSA kind of states that if you have to be in the office more than you work from home, which is fine.
1: Oh, yeah. Mm-hmm.
0: But that kind of works out to being 3 days in the office, 2 days at home.
1: Yeah.
0: But, yeah, there's pushback going there, and PSA is like, no, well, this is, you know, if you started before this date, mm-hmm. that's what your contract would say. And mm-hmm. there's a lot of worried people all around the place.
1: Because.
0: And I guess, like, what the Prime Minister and government and the people that made the decision don't always see is, like, you know, working from home leads to so much. Like, if you've got kids or dependents, it makes daycare cheaper, you get your chores done, and also, like, just good for general well-being if you get a little bit of a sleep in a few days a week. And so many people have raised the fact that, well, during lockdown people did it, you know, and it didn't suffer. There's a lot of back and forth, and that's, I guess, that example comes to mind to me at the moment because it's, like, a current issue that's going on. But, you know, of course in the future something else will come up that managers and leaders have never dealt with.
1: Yes, exactly. And that's exactly why it's so important to remain adaptable and open-minded, you know, because there will be something else that comes along that's going to challenge you.
0: Yeah.
1: It's your opportunity to go, yep, this challenges me and it's in my feels. I'm in my feels about it, which is why I think like people should have like therapy or they should have peer support or someone to talk about it, because a lot of it's sitting in your heart, like in your feels, and you can interrogate that.
0: Mm.
1: You can actually challenge yourself. Right? Oh, I'm feeling really frustrated by that. Okay, what's that about?
0: Yeah.
1: Well, that's not about my team and what they're doing. It's about me and my reaction to my environment and what people, you know. So I think we just really have to take

0: step back sometimes. Yeah.
1: Yeah, 100%. So why is it important for people to seek leadership and HR guidance outside of their direct organisation and community?
0: Well, I think we get really easily get trapped in thought, like little thought bubbles, right, in our little environments where the, you know, norms are created in our workplaces that we don't even know have been created. And so, like, you know, like, I work with some clients where you kind of start working with them and you go, oh, you're doing that now, and you thought that was appropriate, and that's just the norm in their organisation.
1: Because everyone else is doing it.
0: Because everyone else is doing it, or it's just developed over time or whatever, and you go, okay. And it's my job not just to come in and be like, oi, you can't do that, or that's wrong, because, again, I've got to remain flexible as an HR leadership person to be like, what's working well for them? And it might be something I've never thought of before, I would never dream of doing in my own organisation, but it works for them, so that can stay. And then so then from the outside, but I can also give them some other perspectives that might help shift things or help them grow or help them scale or help them just think about something in a way that might unlock a new way of doing stuff that will just help with efficiency or, you know, financial growth or what have you. Because an outsider can see those things a little bit easier, especially when we've got a lot of practice doing it a lot of different places and you can combine that knowledge.
1: Mm.
0: I think as well from a leadership perspective, I don't know about you, but like all of us get trapped in our head with our own thinking. Like I think especially women, we overthink a lot of things and no wonder, because people make out like we're crazy or we're this or we're that in our workplaces. Like there is a lot of shit to be dealing with as a woman in our workplace in terms of the layers of expectations and weird interactions we have to deal with and all that sort of crap. So I think, again, it's really important that we have that external perspective and that external person to be able to kind of like see a different version of ourselves to remind us of why we're so special. And a lot of what I do is actually simply, again, holding a mirror up to people and going, see how awesome you are though? Like, you did that, you think that, you can't see that in this moment because of all the layers of shit that are sitting on top of you, but you did that. And equally, if it's a leader that's problematic, you know, and there will be many clients I work with where there's one leader that's being problematic and you hear about it through all the different people. What an absolute gift that I see it as a massive gift that I can go to that leader and say, hey, listen, you might not have heard this before, but this is what I'm observing about you. It's hard to hear bad news, right? Like if I say to a leader, hey, you've been shit, your behaviour's crap at work and we need to change it, that's hard to hear. But at the same time, I think it's a massive gift to people. That's the sort of insight that I think all of us could do with from time to time. And it's a very trust-building thing. So every time I go to a leader and I say, hey, my observation is this, this, this, and I've noticed that when you do this, it shuts these people down, this, this, this. And I say to them, I'm on your team here. Let's solve this. Let's go forward together. And they often are really thankful for that because no one's ever had the courage to say that.
1: Yeah.
0: And I know that I would want that. I know that I love when people give me feedback and say, Tamara, you're being a dick. Great. Because how would I know that?
1: You know what to improve them.
0: Yeah.
1: And I guess a lot of people are not going to tell their boss that because they're worried that they'll lose their job if they say something bad to their boss.
0: I'm able to step into places that other people can't, but it opens the doorway. Every single time I say something to a leader that someone else can't do because of the power imbalance or what have you, I always leave an open door for the two of them to connect later. So like if I'm saying on behalf of somebody, then I can say to that person, the leader and that person, like I've opened the doorway. That person now knows about that issue. Not that it came directly from you, but that now they're aware of it. I think they'll be more receptive if you bring it up in the future because I don't want to be the intermediary every time. So I'm trying to heal and repair some rifts that happen and build the courage for them to be able to continue that conversation too.
1: Mm.
0: I just open the door by being so brutally honest, you know?
1: Yeah. You know, you kind of take on the role of a counsellor in some ways by dealing with these issues and trying, like you said, not being the middle person but making each party aware of what the issue is and how they can improve.
0: Yeah, it is really like it. I mean, I've often said right from the beginning of starting my HR career in particular is that, like, we sit in a real counsellery borderline therapist way, you've got to be very careful not to go down the therapist line, but you accidentally stumble on that because you are seeing often the worst sides of people in an organisation, and you're trying to sort of, you know, solve that or tidy that up or whatever it is. And yet we don't have to go and get professional supervision like counsellors do or therapists do. And I often think that's terrible. We should probably have to check that in with people. So, like, for example, the people who contract to my company who do HR work with me and leadership work, we often check in on our ethics and morals about how we're doing these things and how we're feeling about being sitting in the space of having to tell these big truths and negotiate and manage very complex situations. So I can provide that internally for my team, but it's a really odd thing to have so much, in many ways, so much power. And I think that's where a lot of people distrust HR. A lot of people think, oh, yuck, I can't trust them at all. I'm not going to tell them my issues are going to make it worse. And I can see why. I've experienced that many times with HR teams. And I think it's because we get really confused and really under-supported in, like, what to do with all of this information. And so you're letting people who have no idea how to manage confidential and sensitive information have all of this, and then suddenly they're just trying to do their best to manage it, and they can't. And things leak out in weird ways. Trust erodes, right? And so as you go through your career as in this leadership and HR space, you kind of start learning how to manage difficult situations that isn't throwing people under the bus. And often that will require throwing myself under the bus. So, like, in Wellington, I know for sure that people think I'm an absolute bitch and that I'm a terrible person. Like, I know for sure that there's a lot of people who think that because I've had to take the heat in a lot of situations. So if something's going on, I'll often pretend that it was me that observed that or something, so that if instead of that employee getting the heat, I'm going to get the heat because I'm a consultant, right? And I can manage it. But what the consequence of that is that my reputation in certain places is as, it's just like hard to handle for people, right? Yeah. So people won't want to work with me because that's exactly what I'm going to do. I'm going to be telling you the truth, and a lot of people don't want to hear it. As much as I said before that people are grateful, there's just as many people who were like, nah, hate that, don't talk to me about that, and go away, you know?
1: Yeah, that's really hard because then it starts affecting your personal life and your feelings, right? Whereas, like, I'm an accountant by profession, so it doesn't impact my feelings in any way, if that makes sense. Whereas, like, if you've got people in a city as small as Wellington that think, oh, she's the one who told me I was not good at this, like, and then they tell their friends and their community, you know, it's like that affects your personal life because then what you're doing in a professional sense leaks out into who people think you are as a general person.
0: 100%.
1: Yeah, that must be really hard. Like, I think I've never thought of it that way with HR people, you know, that it's very hard to separate them from work and the outside of work life.
0: It is. And some of the HR people just get the most flack, but they're the nicest people and they really agonise over that. And then there's also some assholes, like in any profession, of course, so that doesn't help. I think for me, like, I've been so affected by this, both from a business perspective, because there's definitely business I've missed out on because of that reputation that spreads and spreads, and that's fine. On the other hand, there's people that purposely come and work with me because they've heard that and they're like, well, we want someone who's got a bit of spice and a bit of honesty. So, like, it works in that way too. But I've spent many, many, many years in therapy and in all sorts of situations managing the flow and effects from that on my personal life.
1: Yeah.
0: And I choose to do that. I've thought about this a lot. Like, I've had so many conversations with my therapist that go, I can't just keep taking the heat like this, can't keep doing this. And she's like, but who would you be if you didn't do that? And I was like, yeah, it wouldn't be me. Like, my integrity would sort of fall down. It's not to say that I always have to do that and I'm getting better at boundaries. Like, that's a really important thing, but I wouldn't be me if I also wasn't someone that took a lot of risk. And, oh, you know what, if people want to think I'm a total asshole, that's on them, really, because I'm not.
1: Yeah.
0: I'm not. I'm actually really nice. So, well, I mean, what I would say that about myself, wouldn't I? But, you know, like, you just at some point have to get over the fact that people don't like you.
1: Yeah.

0: and just do your job.
1: Yeah, that's right.
0: Yeah. So what are some examples of how you've helped turn around situations for your clients?
2: Yeah, it's a good question. I should have thought about this a little bit ahead of time because there's probably heaps. I would say I'm going to take a recent example for a particular client who engaged me to come in and run a game with them, a leadership role, a role-playing game with their team. The reason why I came in to do this was there were communication issues. It was a team that was kind of like hybrid working, so some remote, some in different parts of the world and stuff. So they had some real communication challenges because they weren't super tight, and they'd been a team for a long time. So they also weren't so good at managing tension because of that, tension between themselves or tension to do with issues that were coming up from the team. And so what's been really interesting since I ran this game, so the game I ran with them was where they had to go on an adventure. There was like a, they each created all these different characters and stuff, and you could see some of their personalities coming through, like someone who was quite forthcoming with their opinions and stuff decided to choose a bard character, a character that was very outspoken, and then there was someone who was very shy and nervous and chose a priest character, which is usually quite a quieter sort of character. And so you could see this starting to play out already in the way they were choosing the characters. And we played the game and you could see that there were moments of tension in the game where, I don't know, as the characters, they had to make a choice of whether to go and go down this path to a cave to investigate something or to go over here to a lake to find something. I can't even remember the exacts there. But all of these decisions, you could see the tension underlying, even through a character lens. But what was really interesting is that as they went through the game, because it lasts a few hours, at first that was just mostly avoided by someone taking a lead and everyone just being kind of quiet. Over time, they actually decided, like, and this is part of the mechanics of the game that I've designed, is I purposely ask them to lean into tension. So if tension's a thing they struggle with, I say to them, in character, this is your opportunity, because it's not you, it's your character, to purposely create some tension to see how you can manage it. So they started disagreeing and they started creating tension between them simply in disagreeing on a decision that they were going to make. And at first, again, that was difficult because you could see the tension forming in the actual room too, not just in the characters, but between the players. And so, again, over time, the more they practiced that and the more they practiced the way in which they communicated a difference in opinion, the tension left the room. But there was still tension in the game because tension is about, you know, healthy tension's quite good. It's making robust decisions and stuff. They were keeping the good, healthy stuff, but because they'd been able to practice it in character and try different ways of, like, doing it, so someone was very forthright and then they would try a different approach where they were a little bit more considered about, oh, well, you think this and I think this. I think there could be a compromise or whatever it was doing. And we did a debrief at the end and all of them named those moments and could name really clearly how that mimicked the way they manage tension in real life. And so they go, yeah, a lot of the time we ignore it. And so I was like, yeah, I could see that in your characters. But then as I challenged them to engage in it, they said, yeah, it was really uncomfortable. And I said, yeah, tension is uncomfortable. That's it, right?
0: Yeah.
2: You were trying to avoid the discomfort. But your leaders, it's going to be uncomfortable at times. So they got a sense of what it feels like to be in discomfort. Then, because they kept practicing it, it slowly felt less uncomfortable and more exciting and more challenging and more like, oh, this means we're making a robust decision because we're disagreeing. And I was like, yes, you got it. Amazing. Like in the space of this four-hour session, playing this game and then doing this debrief, all these insights were coming up for them about like, oh my God, that's how it feels. Oh, cool, if that's how it feels, then I can do this differently. Yes, oh, cool. And if I can try it more and we can trust each other more, then I can work on the skill of talking about a disagreeing moment in a different way that might, you know, get a different outcome. So anyway, it was a really interesting moment and I chose that one because there's definitely some more profound kind of big client moments that I've had in my life. But that's, I guess it's really difficult in a short amount of time to do that sort of behavioural, mindset shifty things, and that's why I'm so passionate about play, because play got us there. There was no way we could logic think our way through that without having been in that character in a fake fantasy situation. No way. And I was so proud of them, and since then they've, you know,

0: sent some feedback and they've been reflecting on it. And it just blows my mind because, again, yeah, there's been, like, I could name a whole lot of examples that are just more practical or something in nature about client work. But that was just beautiful. And I've seen that time and time again with clients, but that one was a real standout because of just how clear it was. Yeah.
1: That's really cool. I've actually never really heard of people doing leadership training through games.
0: Yeah.
1: What made you decide to do your training that way? And also, how do you come up with your games? You have to have quite an imaginative mind to do that, I think.
0: I love that you asked that question because this is really, it's part of my journey and my confidence with this space. So I came up with this because I play Dungeons & Dragons every week, right? I've played Dungeons & Dragons every week for years. And I noticed that Dungeons & Dragons came up a lot in my therapy because my character was a part and a reflection of me in some way, a very messed up character for a very long time. But it meant that I noticed that I was able to get a lot of really interesting insights in playing my game, not on purpose, but that was sort of happening. And then I was referencing it in therapy and I was like, what the heck? That's weird. Then it got me thinking, why could we not apply this exact thing in a workplace where we deliberately design it so that it's suitable for workplace? And so me and the dungeon master who plays a normal game, we got together and we designed a whole new game. So the game itself is called A Quest Within, and basically it's a very dumbed down version of Dungeons & Dragons because it's a reasonably complex game. It's a very simple game, and we have designed it around six core leadership attributes: authenticity, curiosity, connection, courage, insight, and tension. Things that I believe, and after lots of research, we believe that are core to behavioural shifts and really core behaviours and competent leaders. So the game is fully designed around workplace stuff. And so we've been testing it for 18 months with many, many organisations, many people. And so it's gone through many iterations. What happens, so it really just came to me one day. That's basically how it came together and we just started working on it. And then we started testing it. People were like, what the heck, this is amazing. And I was like, okay, we're onto something here. But there's also a lot of people use Dungeons & Dragons in therapy settings. So that's already been an established thing. I haven't seen anyone doing what we're doing in terms of what this role-playing in workplaces. But it doesn't surprise me that if it works in a therapeutic context, it probably works in a workplace context. So that makes sense to me. So it's reasonably new. It's not surprising you haven't heard of that because I haven't heard of it, anyone else doing it. So how we design the games, it's really interesting. I would say that, like, I never called myself a creative person until probably the last year max. And I think that's because one of the things is, as I've been developing this, one of the side benefits is participants get more creative. Like, they're now going, oh, we could do that. Hang on, we could play this all the time to solve problems. I'm like, yeah. The more they got creative, the more I got creative. And so then I've started, like, I've written an ebook about, like, what if you had a big problem at work in your team around, say you weren't very good as a team at prioritising things. What if you took that and, like, named it like a monster and described it and drew it, and then you fought it like heroes? You would get so many different perspectives on solving that issue, whereas if you solved it just, again, from a cognitive perspective of going, okay, we've got an issue, you'd go all the normal ways of addressing that. You name it as this, the beast of prioritisation, I don't know. And you do all this kind of, name it, all these cool things, and then you create hero characters that fight it. You're going to get some very interesting solutions, and not only that, they're going to actually be much more effective. So the more you play with games, the more creative you get. And now I wake up in the middle of the night all the time with new ideas. It's legitimately weird because I just wouldn't have done that in the past. But the more creative I am, the more creative I am.
1: Yep.
0: I'm finding. Yep. So now I'm like buzzing with creativity, and I feel the most happy in my career that I've felt in years because that's I'm awesome. Playing,
1: yeah.
0: You know, and that's kind of what I'm trying to get people to recognise as a good thing about this too. Play. It's amazingly healing, yeah. You know.
1: Yeah. Oh, that's amazing. Yeah. I hope you patent it. Otherwise someone else will take
0: your
1: idea.
0: Maybe we should. I haven't got that far yet. Yeah.
1: Yeah. Well, someone else will find out what you're doing and try and copy it.
0: We'll be okay. I wouldn't mind that so much. I'm not too worried because at the end of the day, like, I really believe in open source stuff anyway. It's like, I mean, people can probably find it online and copy it anyway if they want to, but like, do they understand how, they wouldn't understand the mechanics of it, the depth of it. Like, you could try, but, you know, all good ideas come from like a knowing, I reckon. So

0: you try and borrow someone else's stuff, fine, but you wouldn't have the knowing.
1: Yep.
0: Yeah.
1: Yep. That's very true. So I want to cover a quick question on like the panel session that you had and that I went to last year. Mm-hmm. Obviously, you've organised more than just that one, but what inspired you to host a panel session like the one where you had Alicia and you had, I've forgotten the other speakers' names, but they were really good. Like, they all came from different walks of life.
0: Yeah.
1: I remember one lady spoke about how she was such a workaholic that she was in hospital with something.
0: Yeah, that's right. I can't remember what.
1: And she was still working from her hospital bed, even though, like, she was really, really sick.
0: Yeah.
1: And then you had, like, all these different people talking from different walks of life and all the challenges that they've had. Mm. So what inspired you to host a panel like that? And have you done similar ones as well?
0: Yeah. Well, that was a cool event. It was called Rebels and Cheerleaders. And my friend Nell Fitzjohn, who runs a company called Cheerleader, so, you know, you can start. Yep. And then I had the Wild Ones, so you can understand why Rebel and Cheerleader went together really well. Our goal really with that kind of event was to highlight, I'm going to say ordinary people, but I don't think they're ordinary, but like in the context of panels, often we get the same people all the time, the people who have got big showy businesses who are successful in certain ways or what have you. And so we really wanted to challenge that by saying, well, who do we know who is really trying to push the boundaries of what they're doing and challenge our thinking around what our workplaces could look like or how dangerous some things are around like burnout and like working too hard and ending up in hospital and all of those things. There are so many people doing that work in our workplaces that don't go recognised for that work because it's often, you know, when you push back against a system, especially in workplaces, they don't like it.
1: Yeah.
0: And so it was an opportunity for us to celebrate people who are looking at things differently and to say, hell yeah, this is great. We haven't done one since. I wouldn't mind doing another. Actually, no, to be honest, I did do an event last year with the Wild Ones where I got a few of our Wild Ones members to do a panel event. And actually I started off by singing a Pink Floyd song, which was so funny because everyone was like, what the hell are you doing? And I was like, I'm going to try and activate this space, which is around, we can be doing more as a society. All of us could be doing more, especially here in Aotearoa for like, you know, for Te Tiriti or Waitangi and things like that. There's so much more we could step forward for, and so I really wanted to activate that space. And I think Rebels and Cheerleaders was to do that too, which was to say, we can all do this. We can all take a step forward in our own ways to advocate for a different way of being. So I love events like that. It takes a little bit of work, though, to pull them together, and I'm like, oh, I don't know if I can do them all the time, but I'd love to.
1: Yeah.
0: In the Wild Ones community, we do host similar type of events online, right? Like, not so much panels, but we every month we have a wild speaker coming in. We had Mayor Tori Whānau. We've had coming up soon, we've got a friend of mine, Nicole Skews-Poole, who talks about disinformation. That's a really important topic. We've had people talking about menopause, all sorts of different things that, again, are about changing the status quo and inspiring the other Wild Ones members to kind of have the confidence to step forward and do something differently. So, yeah, great event that Rebels and Cheerleaders. It's just takes a lot of effort, hey?
1: It does, yeah. Organising events, especially when you do it, like, outside of your full-time job and that stuff. People don't realise how much organising it takes.
0: Yeah.
1: So you've mentioned the Wild Ones membership. How do people become members? And if they are members, then what are they exposed to, or, like, what type of speakers do you get coming to those events? And, what do members get out of it?
0: Well, interestingly, I think it was, where were we? Wednesday. Yesterday we announced that our Wild Ones membership is now going to be free/donation-based from here on. So it was a paid membership, but I started getting deeply uncomfortable with charging for the space based on the fact that we're rebels and disruptors. Yeah. Surely this should be a space that's actually more community and koha-based, actually. So anyway, it's now free to join. We've got a wait list running because for the month of June we're going to be tidying up some bits and stuff. So we've got a wait list going, and then on the 1st of July we'll be letting people in. There are heaps of people on the wait list, even since yesterday. I was
1: I bet.
0: Whoa. So

0: things may change in the next month as to what you get, because there's a huge amount of effort from me and my community manager going into the space at the moment, and it does cost us thousands of dollars to run. Mm. So we're going to be looking to lean on more of the community members to run it. So that may change things a little bit. But essentially, every month we have Wild Wisdom series, which is where we get all these different guest speakers in, which is some of the folks I've just mentioned. And so we'll usually it'll be a wild one of our members speaking about the work that they do, which is really cool. We also have social hangouts every fortnight. We also have a spiritual space that I run every fortnight, where we do a meditation and things like that, because again, a lot of our wild ones are people who are also quite spiritual in a sense, where connection to land and the whenua here is really important. So we run some stuff like that. And then we run more ad hoc sessions as and when we need. So we run these kind of sessions called Wild Labs. And what happens there is that any of our members who are experimenting with something new can bring that forth and host a session online where all of our wild ones can come and kind of like support them or ask them questions, or they can test out new ideas. Because again, this is a space of innovation and trying new stuff. Mm. And so it's really important that our wild ones have a space that feels very safe to really challenge the edges of things. So we've had people coming in with ideas for different leadership coaching ideas. There's quite a few leadership coaches in there and how they might want to pitch their new business. We are going to have a talk on neurodiversity and neurodivergence as a sort of spiritual gift. Some of the people are really interested in that. Talking about how to lead values-led businesses, and people, so they're bringing their own things through. So we'll probably have a lot more community-run events, and so we just provide the platforms. Mm. And then those are the events, and then online we have every week we have a topic and a challenge that I put to people around, the moment our topic is influencing change. So there might be a challenge for the week of hey, notice how people influence change around you this week. Is it loud? Are people shouting in order to get influence? What do you notice about your environment?
1: Yep.
0: But there's all these channels where people can ask questions of each other, and that's kind of the main thing we do is they go, oh, I'm real struggling with this at the moment. Can you help? And things like that.
1: That's really cool. So it's a support network for like-minded people.
0: Yeah.
1: That's very awesome. I think like you were saying earlier, the workplace and the world is only getting more complex. So it's really good to have these support networks where people don't judge you and you can try out new ideas and stuff.
0: Yeah.
1: Because I think even though people are becoming busier and busier, especially with work and long hours and stuff, a lot of people end up feeling very isolated and alone, mm-hmm. even though you're physically around a lot of people. Yeah. Mentally you might feel very alone.
0: Yeah.
1: And just because you work with a lot of people, it doesn't mean that they're all people you can trust either.
0: Mm-mm.
1: or be friends outside of work type
0: yeah.
1: of thing.
0: Yeah.
1: So it's really good to have this network. Mm-hmm. Do you have many men that join the Wild Ones, or is it mostly women?
0: It's definitely mostly women.
1: Yeah,
0: I mean, surprise, surprise. if we look back in history, it's women, Indigenous folks, people of colour, black folks, yep. those are the folks who are really, again, stepping forward to change the systems. And that does include men and stuff as well, but for the most part it would be definitely more rare to find white men in our group. There are some, though. There are some really amazing allies in there, and I can see the wait list is filling up with them as well, so really I hope we get some more in there. It comes back to that same thing we were saying before about the people who probably ought to be in there won't recognise they need to be in there.
1: Yeah.
0: But that's okay, because we can try and bring them in other ways, and that's why I'm hoping with making it free, I'm going to say to everyone, this is our community. I'm not going to be leading this as much anymore. It shouldn't be the Tamara show. It should actually be all of our show. And so every time you have an idea that might bring in people like that, let's try it. I'll give you some resources. Let's do something. Because I think that would be where some of the change can come from.
1: Mm.
0: However, we work with what we've got, and we've got some amazing people in there doing some amazing things. And I'm just so blown away by that and the support that they give each other. So we'll just truck on whether they're there or not.
1: Yeah, that's awesome.
0: Yeah.
1: So we're getting to the end of our interview now, but is there anything you'd like to cover that we haven't covered about your work,

0: your life, or maybe things that you're hoping to do in the future in these spaces?
1: I don't know. I just hope, I hope to see, you know, I've been really inspired by ideas around community as an antidote to fascism, to capitalism, to everything that's happening in the world. And so I'm really hoping to see more and more community happening as a way of sort of fighting this system. And also I think, again, I just want to touch on that spirituality thing too. I think, again, we've got a lot we could learn from Indigenous culture around, like, closer we are connected to the land we're on, also to our own whakapapa, to our own ancestry, the more likely it is that we will start seeing bigger patterns in the world and bigger ways of relating to each other, to building community. And so I talk about this HR leadership stuff, but really I think one of the things that underpins all of this is a massive desire to see a softening in the world. And, you know, we've got some really big, powerful men who don't know jack shit in power. And I want to see that really change and show and see this sort of like deeper knowledge coming through, this wisdom that really only comes from understanding our connection to the sort of greater good and like the planet and all of that sort of stuff. So anyway, that was quite a hippie thing to end on, but it sort of feels really important to me to kind of like round it up by going, yeah, workplace this, work, like legal this thing, but actually like we're all humans and we all deserve to feel connected and in community with each other and to feel like we belong somewhere. And I hope that in time we'll see that coming to the fore more in our workplaces as well.
0: I agree with that quite a lot. Like, I'm Indian and I also come from a very collectivist culture. Like, growing up, one of my best friends was Māori, and my culture and her culture were so similar, the way everything is done. Whereas I guess living in New Zealand, it's a very individual society, as most of the Western world is, whereas all these what we call ethnic people tend to come from very collectivist ways where they all do everything together, and kind of integrating that into the workplace can be really hard and into people's way of thinking when they're living in the Western world as well. How can people find out more about your courses and more about your work?
1: I mean, you can look me up on LinkedIn. I don't think there's any other Tamara Bucklands for them. But also a couple of websites I'll chuck out there is leadershiptreehouse.com, where you'll find all the stuff around like the play side, and thewildonescommunity.com also, if you want to sign up for free to come and join us, hang out, yeah.
0: Awesome. Well, thank you so much for your time today.
1: Yeah, thank you. This was really fun. Yeah.
0: Oh, thanks.
1: Mean.

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Get your voice heard. 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
4: station. Kia ora. This program is brought to you by Wellington Access Radio. Get your voice heard.

Yeah, yeah, yeah, yeah, yeah, yeah, yeah, yeah, yeah, yeah, yeah, yeah, yeah, yeah, yeah, yeah, yeah, yeah, yeah, yeah, yeah, yeah, yeah, yeah, yeah, yeah, yeah, yeah, yeah, yeah, yeah, yeah, yeah, yeah, yeah, yeah, yeah, yeah, yeah, yeah, yeah, yeah, yeah, yeah, yeah, yeah, yeah, yeah, yeah, yeah, yeah, yeah, yeah, yeah, yeah, yeah, yeah, yeah, yeah, yeah, yeah, yeah, yeah, yeah, yeah, yeah, yeah, yeah, yeah, yeah, yeah, yeah, yeah, yeah, yeah, yeah, yeah, yeah, yeah, yeah, yeah, yeah, yeah, yeah, yeah, yeah, yeah, yeah, yeah, yeah, yeah, yeah, yeah, yeah, y

0: O le melea, o tui male ni ifano, vale atu, a sua lau vile lua. 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Proclamation. In the holy name of God, the Almighty, the ever-loving, whereas sovereignty over the universe belongs to the omnipresent God alone, and the authority to be exercised by the people of Samoa within the limits prescribed by his commands, is a sacred heritage. Whereas the leaders of Samoa have declared that Samoa should be an independent state based on Christian principles and Samoan customs and traditions, as it is now enshrined in the Constitution that Samoa is a Christian nation founded on God the Father, the Son, and of the Holy Spirit. Whereas the Constitution was accepted by an overwhelming majority of the people of Samoa in a plebiscite based on universal suffrage on the 9th day of May, 1961. Whereas the General Assembly of the United Nations Organization unanimously terminated the trusteeship agreement on Samoa on the 7th day of July, 1961, the termination to be effective on the 1st of January, 1962. And whereas the people of Samoa have decided to bring into force the Constitution of the Independent State of Samoa on the 1st of January, 1962. And whereas it is fitting that this momentous event be duly commemorated. Now, therefore, Tui Malele Ifano Vale Toa Sulawi II, Head of State, pursuant to Article 23.1 of the Constitution, proclaim that the 64th anniversary of the independent state of Samoa shall be celebrated this morning, Monday the 1st of June, 2026. Give Ananda his hand and the public seal of Samoa, signed Tui Malele Ifano Valiatoa Sualauvi II, Head of State. 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It is now my esteemed duty to welcome Reverend Elder ina fatu le sā to lead us in prayer. Lau whiongai le toina.
1: 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Pe yo for our.

distinguished guests, and the people of Samoa, we gather today as a sovereign nation to commemorate the 64th anniversary of our national independence. This historic milestone is a time for profound reflection and reverent remembrance of our forebears. The traditional leaders, elders, and pioneers whose unyielding vision, courage, and ultimate sacrifice secured for Samoa the right to govern its own affairs. The foundations they established through faith and determination remain the cornerstone of our country today. Their enduring legacy serves as a guiding light for every generation of our nation. In reviewing the history of our country over the past 64 years, we recognize a journey defined by resilience and collective hope as Samoa experienced periods of prosperity as well as times of significant national trials. Through natural disasters, economic challenges, and global uncertainties, the spirit of our people has remained unbroken. As we have consistently drawn our strength from an unshakable faith in Almighty God, devotion to our families, deep reverence for our cultural heritage, and our sacred covenant with one another. This enduring foundation brings us to the core of this year's celebrations, encapsulated in our national theme, Samoa United for a New Beginning. Samoa United for a New Beginning. A new beginning does not mean we diminish our history or forget our origins. Rather, it requires that we carry forward the deep wisdom of our ancestors while decisively embracing the responsibilities of the future. This calls each of us to renew our commitment to the fundamental principles of mutual respect, service, compassion, integrity, and our foundational Christian faith that define our identity. Unity has always been the ultimate safeguard of our national stability. It is woven into the fabric of our daily lives, within our families, our villages, our churches, and our communities. It is the collective spirit that enables us to stand resolute in times of adversity and to rejoice as one people in times of success. In this era, maintaining that national bond is paramount. Our world does not stand still. Every day brings shifting realities, from the reach of new digital tools to the impacts of a changing climate and the pressures of a global economy. These movements bring both new doors to open and serious hurdles to meet. Meeting these

Changes cannot rest on the shoulders of the government alone. It calls for the hands and hearts of every single Samoan. It demands the shared dedication of our leaders and people at all levels of our society, the wisdom of our elders, the innovation of our youth, the industry of those working our lands, and the enduring loyalty of our diaspora. Our young people stand at the absolute center of this new chapter. As the future custodians of our heritage, we have a collective duty to invest heavily in their education, support their diverse talents, reinforce their moral values, and provide the stable frameworks necessary for them to flourish. In securing the advancement of our youth, we ensure that Samoa remains a strong, innovative, and confident nation. As we look toward the horizon, let us commit to building a Samoa that is prosperous, fair, and sustainable. We must strive for a society where every citizen has an equitable opportunity to succeed, a country that fiercely protects its environment for generations yet unborn, and a state that unswervingly upholds the principles of justice, peace, and good governance. On this Independence Day, let us reconfirm our promises to one another and to our country. Let us put aside division and embrace true cooperation. Let us replace distrust with mutual understanding. Together, let us step into this new beginning with confidence, hope, and clear determination. The Holy Scriptures remind us of the power of unity in Psalms 133, verse 1. It says, "How good and pleasant it is when brothers live together in unity." In this spirit of national unity, let us offer our humble and heartfelt thanks to Almighty God, whose divine providence, abiding grace, and unfailing protection continue to sustain and guide our nation. I deeply acknowledge the vital role of our church leaders and clergy across all Christian denominations in Samoa. Thank you for your daily intercessions, prayers, and steadfast spiritual leadership. I extend sincere gratitude to the Honorable Prime Minister and the government, and the Honorable Speaker and members of Parliament for your leadership and service to our people. I also acknowledge your honor, the Chief Justice and the Judiciary, for your steadfast commitment to upholding the law and preserving justice in our land. I commend all government ministries and corporations, the private sector, the business community, and the wider public for your collective contributions to the development, security, and well-being of our country. To our development partners, thank you for continuing to work alongside our government and people in a spirit of mutual respect and trusted collaboration. To our distinguished guests who have traveled from near and far, we are deeply honored by your presence and thank you for joining us in these celebrations. I extend our heartfelt appreciation to our Samoan people residing abroad. Thank you for your unwavering support, your sacrifices, and your enduring love for your home country. Finally, it is my earnest prayer that the abundant blessing of Almighty God shall continue to rest upon our beloved nation of Samoa and upon all who are gathered here on this auspicious occasion. May His divine wisdom continue to illuminate our path and guide us faithfully through every chapter of our journey. May the observance of this 64th anniversary of independence be marked by peace, harmony, and enduring prosperity

0: Ole na ua mai ale malelenga mai lana fionga le amu malu le manu tu tasi o Samoa. 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
1: 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Can I caution our guests and everyone gathered on these grounds that there will be 21 gun salutes to be fired from the cannons? As the national anthem has been played by the police brass band. Please note that these are empty rounds made especially for ceremonial celebrations. 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Mo le tuinae o le tangawai o le malo tutu tas o Samoa.

Yeah, if I'm a little what to do, I'll tell you.